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0: 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I'm Sarah, and today is the third Thursday of the month, which means it's time for ICANN's Audio Book Tour, celebrating literature, curiosity, and sharing new stories with young listeners. Today's stop on the audiobook tour is Girls on the Rise by poet Amanda Gorman. Here's future librarian and ICANN Become host, Coco. Today is the national holiday of Juneteenth. That's June 19th, honoring the day that all Americans became free. ICANN recognizes Juneteenth and celebrates Black history all year long. But today, we have a story called Who is Florence Price? Written and illustrated by the students and faculty of the Special Music School in New York City. I got to speak with two authors, Kobe.
1: I'm Kobe, and my pronouns are he, him.
0: And Sophia.
2: Hello, well, I'm Sophia. I'm an eighth grader at Special Music School, and I've been studying the piano in Special Music School since kindergarten. So now that's been like, 9 years?
0: You're both eighth graders now, but you were in the sixth grade when you started to write Who is Florence Price? Why did you and your classmates write this book?
1: She was barely mentioned anywhere, so we decided that we needed to make a book about her because she was very underrepresented and her music was really underrated.
2: Yeah, I think her story is really important because this sheds light on just one of the many composers who didn't receive the attention they deserved because of their race or gender. And Florence especially was really inspirational to me because she kept working and writing despite getting rejected by orchestras, you know, because of the social prejudices, all the adversity that she faced. So telling Who is Florence Price will be an inspiration to everyone who is not like getting the outcome that they expected despite their love for what they do.
0: I think this story is so inspiring. And in just a few minutes, I'll read the book Who is Florence Price. But first, what do you hope people will take away from her story?
1: I'm hoping that it would inspire other people, because there are some people who get racist or sexist comments even nowadays. If someone is out there who gets that, I hope that they read this book, because it would probably change their view on things like that.
2: Yeah, I think like one of the messages we tell is that she kept getting told that you probably aren't going to make this for obvious reasons, but she kept writing and she kept playing and composing, and that didn't diminish any of her love for it. So I think like if I can find something that means so much to me that I'm willing to do and work and devote all this time to, then that's like for me the meaning of life. I don't know.
0: That was writers Kobe and Sophia from the Special Music School. If you want to learn more about Who is Florence Price, head to our website at icannradio.org. Who is Florence Price? Written and illustrated by the young musicians at the Special Music School in New York City. In 2009, a couple bought an old house outside of Chicago. In the attic, they found boxes filled with yellow sheets of music. Every piece was written by the same woman, Florence Price. Who is Florence Price? They wondered. In 1887, a girl named Florence was born in Little Rock, Arkansas. Her father was a dentist and her mother was a piano teacher. Her parents did not know their baby girl would grow up to become a brilliant composer. Florence's house was filled with music as she grew up. She loved to play the piano like her mom. Her fingers could make music come to life. Sitting at the grand piano, little Florence had big dreams. When she was 4, Florence played her first concert. Her fingers flew across the keys and people watched, amazed. She was bursting with talent, ready to share her dreams with the world. Florence's mind was filled with music, but she had a big question. She was a girl and her skin was different color than so many of the composers she knew about. Could she grow up to be a famous composer too? When Florence was only 11, her first piece was published. Was it possible that Florence's music could change things? Now she was even more determined. Florence worked her hardest in everything she did. She wrote and wrote and studied and studied. When Florence was 14, she graduated with the highest grades in her class. Wow, who is Florence Price? People asked. But Florence wanted to be known for more than her grades. She wanted people to know her music. Soon, Florence moved to Boston to study music at the New England Conservatory. In no time, the director of the conservatory noticed how hard she worked. He was amazed by how much she cared about music. "Where does it come from?" he asked Florence. "I hear it inside of me every day," she replied. After 2 years, Florence was asked to publish another composition. "Soon the world will hear my music," Florence thought, hope growing in her heart. She happily accepted the offer and ran straight to her desk to keep writing. As she grew older, Florence's heart was not only filled with music, but with love for her daughters. She became a piano teacher to support her family. Now she had to write at night and began to compose her first symphony. Florence would make music any spare minute she had. She was so busy that it seemed impossible to find time to finish her symphony. When she accidentally broke her foot, she joked, "I found it possible to get a few extra days to write my piece. But oh dear me, when will I be able to break my foot again?" Florence wanted an orchestra to play her symphony when it was finished. She entered competitions and wrote letters to many conductors. She began to think she might never hear her music performed. Because of racist views, not one orchestra was willing to play her symphony. Nevertheless, she continued writing letters and hoping. Late into the night, Florence sat at her piano and wrote music from the bottom of her heart. One morning, Florence got a letter from Frederick Stock, who is the conductor of the Chicago Symphony Orchestra. He wanted to perform her symphony. Florence was overjoyed. "Maybe there is hope after all," she said to the rising sun as her dreams came into reach. In 1933, Florence's first symphony was performed in Chicago. The audience watched entranced. There were so many people. The violins sang, the trumpets rang, and people cheered when the final note sprang in the hall. Florence beamed. Soon other orchestras played her work, and her music became so popular it was played on television. The American Society of Composers, Authors, and Publishers invited her to become a member. At last, her music was known and heard by the world. Florence's dream had come true. Many years later, Florence's neighbors noticed something was missing. Florence's piano had fallen silent. After that, her beautiful music was rarely heard. Many of her works were even thought to be lost. But then, in 2009, a couple bought an old house outside of Chicago. In the attic, they found boxes filled with yellow sheets of music. Every page was written by the same composer, Florence Price. Who is Florence Price, they wondered. And with that, a new story began. Today, Florence's music can be heard all around the world, just like she had dreamed of when she was young. If someone asks, "Who is Florence Price?" you can tell them.
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1: 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It was written by Ken Nesbitt. 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The dentist told me, brush your teeth and don't forget to floss. I promised I would do it and told him, you're the boss. When I got home, I brushed my teeth, then found the perfect stance. I swung my hips and swept my arms as I began to dance. I wiggled back and forth until I figured I was through. I'm really glad the dentist told me that's what I should do. Now every time I brush, I floss. It's fun, but I don't see how dancing after brushing can prevent a cavity. That's Don't Forget to Floss by poet Ken Nesbitt on ICANN.
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You're listening to ICANN, and this is the International Lullaby Hour. Lullabies from all around the world. We just heard a lullaby from Mexico. Later, we'll hear music from the Congo, France, and right here from the United States. This is called My Darling.

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1: 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I'm Sarah, wishing you sweet dreams.

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1: 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I'm Sarah, wishing you sweet dreams.

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1: 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I'm Sarah, wishing you sweet dreams.

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1: 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I'm Sarah, wishing you sweet dreams.

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1: 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I'm Sarah, wishing you sweet.

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I'm Sarah, wishing you sweet dreams.

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I'm Sarah, wishing you sweet dreams.

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I'm Sarah, wishing you sweet dreams.

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I'm Sarah, wishing you sweet dreams.

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I'm Sarah, wishing you sweet

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I'm Sarah, wishing you sweet dreams.

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I'm Sarah, wishing you sweet dreams.

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I'm Sarah, wishing you sweet dreams.

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I'm Sarah, wishing you sweet dreams.

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I'm Sarah, wishing you sweet dreams.

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I'm Sarah, wishing you sweet dreams.

That was a piece of French music by French composer Debussy. You're listening to ICANN, the International Children's Arts Network. I'm Sarah. Coming up is a mindful moment, a time where we can breathe together. Right now is a cello sonata. This piece of music is performed by a cellist. A cello is also known as a violoncello, and it's a bowed string instrument very similar to a violin. It has four strings and sounds a little like this. Here is a cello sonata.

There's a whole day ahead of us. Right now, it's time for a mindful moment. On ICANN, the International Children's Arts Network. Wherever you are, let's get comfortable. Imagine you're sitting on a beach. Take a big breath in. Now breathe out. Hear the waves. Take a breath as they crash on the shore. Breathe out as the water rushes back into the ocean. Let's take three big breaths together. One, two, three. Anytime that you're feeling upset, sad, mad, angry, or confused, just think about this beach and where you've been and take three big breaths until you feel better. I'm Sarah, and thanks for taking this mindful moment with me.

That was a piece of music from France. Let's hear some music from Italian composer Rossini. He wrote an opera called Otello. This is a tragedy written by William Shakespeare. You may know William Shakespeare from his plays like Romeo and Juliet, King Lear, and Macbeth. Otello is a story that takes place in Venice, a city in Italy. Throughout the city are canals, and you can travel from place to place by boat. This is Rossini's Otello, the Overture.

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That is a piece of German music to be sung on the water. Before that, we heard the Otello Overture. Coming up is Story Nori, but first, here's the Tales of Hoffmann.

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0: Italy, France, Greece, and Turkey are all Mediterranean countries. My friend Birdie from Story Nori has a tale from the Mediterranean Sea. It's called The Cretan Bull.
1: The Cretan Bull, dedicated to Maggie. Hello, this is Bertie, and I'm on the Greek island of Crete. Perhaps you can hear the waves of the Mediterranean Sea lapping against the rocks behind me. I'm staying in a little cove called Lykos Bay, which you can only reach by boat. Yesterday we drove across the white mountains of Crete along precarious little roads that led us up, up, up into the clouds past rocks, goats and sheep. And earlier we paid a visit to the ruined palace of Knossos, where King Minos lived, over the labyrinth, containing one of mythology's most famous beasts, the Minotaur, who was half man and half bull. Around 4,000 years ago, a rich and vibrant people that we now call the Minoans lived here on Crete. The Minoans were named after King Minos, and they left behind colourful mosaic pictures, statues and painted pots that show us some of the ways they had fun. For instance, young boys and girls performed acrobatic leaps over the backs of bulls, not a sport that I would recommend you to try. They left behind many statues of bulls and bulls' heads, some of them with golden horns, and their most powerful weapon was a two-headed axe, which was probably used in sacrifices. For the most part, they sacrificed animals, though there is some evidence of human sacrifices too. Their favorite color was the light blue of the sea, and the sea was very important to them. They reportedly had a navy which they used to rule over most of the Greek islands. And they loved to draw pictures of sea creatures such as octopuses, fish and dolphins. You can see many fine examples of their art in the museum at Heraklion here in Crete. And this is the perfect place to see how history and mythology are entwined. Let me just remind you of two of the most famous myths set here on the island of Crete. You can hear them in full elsewhere on Story Nori, but I'll just tell you briefly now. When King Minos ruled Crete, he was the most powerful king in Greece. Every year, the cities that were under his rule had to send human sacrifices to be fed to the ferocious

Minotaur, half man, half bull, who lurked in the giant maze beneath his palace. One year, Theseus, a young prince of Athens, volunteered himself as a sacrifice, though he hoped to survive the ordeal by killing the Minotaur. When he arrived in the palace of King Minos, which we now believe to be Knossos, he worked his way into the affections of Minos' daughter, Princess Ariadne. Ariadne made up her mind to help Theseus. She warned him that if he ventured too far into the dark labyrinth, he would never find his way out again, unless he did as she advised. She gave him a ball of golden thread and told him to unwind it as he advanced deeper into the maze. Theseus followed her instructions. He crept through the darkness, unwinding the thread as he went, and successfully killed the beast. He then retraced his steps through the gloom, following the thread, and escaped into the daylight. Now, the second story is about Daedalus, the brilliant architect who built the palace and the labyrinth for King Minos. When his work was complete, Minos refused to let him leave Crete. Daedalus decided to escape. He built wings made of wax for himself and his son Icarus. Father and son took off from the roof of the palace and soared above the sparkling sea. But Icarus grew too confident and flew too close to the sun. His wings melted in the heat, and the boy went tumbling down into the waves and drowned. It's a very Greek story, a warning to do everything in moderation and not to get above yourself, literally. So those are two legends of Crete, pretty stories which we don't necessarily believe. But we can see from the archaeology, that is the evidence that we find by digging into the past buried beneath the ground, that the stories have a basis in truth. We have found an amazing palace on Crete, the Palace of Knossos, that dates from very ancient times. It is so vast and complex that it does indeed look like a maze. And most striking of all, we can see from all those wonderful works of art that bulls were a very important part of Minoan life. On Crete today, the most common animals appear to be mountain sheep and goats, and we might never have known that there were once cows and bulls here, were it not for the ancient statues and pictures of bulls that archaeologists have dug out of the ground. At some point, Minoan civilization just vanished, and one explanation is that there was an earthquake. Perhaps there were shakings and rumblings that preceded this terrible ground-shattering event. Perhaps people thought that those scary sounds and tremblings were due to the bellowing of a bull god. And this brings us to what our historian Herodotus has to tell us about Crete. He says that Daedalus fled, perhaps flew, all the way to the island of Sicily, which is now in Italy. King Minos was so distraught when his architect escaped that he followed him all the way there. While the king was in Sicily, he died or was killed in some way. The Cretans wanted revenge. They gathered all their young men into an army and sailed to Sicily. But the army failed to defeat the Sicilians and never returned home, leaving Crete short of men. And later on, the Cretans had another foreign adventure when they sent their men to join the other Greeks in the Trojan War. When they returned from Troy, they brought a plague back with them, and many people on Crete died of sickness. So those are ancient events. If they ever happened at all, they happened maybe 2,000 years before the birth of Christ. If we move forward to the time that Herodotus was alive, a mere 450 years before the birth of Christ, and events that were recorded by real history, not legend, most of the Greek cities joined together to fight invaders from the great empire of Persia. But the Cretans refused to take part in the defense of Greece. According to Herodotus, they remembered the ancient stories of past expeditions when they sent armies abroad, and no good came of it for Crete.
As a result, they told the other Greeks, "Sorry, this time we're going to sit this one out." So those legends had the power to affect real history. Or as Oscar Wilde once said, "Life imitates art." I hope you have enjoyed this special edition of Herodotus, which comes to you from the island of Crete. From me, Bertie, on the island of Crete, goodbye.

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I'm Sarah. We've been traveling the waters of the Mediterranean Sea. Can you imagine what it would be like to sail in the open waters? Here's a piece of music to inspire that vision. It's called Calm Sea and Prosperous Voyage. It starts off calm. Think of a sunny day with the waves lapping. But later, the seas become a little rough and wild. What kind of adventure can you imagine during this calm sea and prosperous voyage?

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Coming up is the International Dance Hour with music from all around the world. Right now, let's listen to four pieces inspired by pastures. Pastures are green flowing grass, speckled with flowers and different types of animals, like ducks, goats, and even cows. What kind of animals can you imagine on your pasture?

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That was a song called Skating in the Morning, sung in French. 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

I'm Abacus P. Grumbler from What If World, where stories from kids like you come to life. 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

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'Cause if you're not observant, you might tread on a serpent, which could be quite unpleasant for you both. For you both. I've assessed the situation, and I simply want to say, be cautious when you're in his habitat. Though he's not aggressive, he's inclined to be possessive, and you can hardly blame a snake for that. 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

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But I don't really hate Joe Blake, do you?

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We have a few more songs left. This song is called Recess Time. That's the best time of the day.

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1: 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What If World is coming up next.

0: Hey there, folks, and welcome back to What If World, the show where your questions and ideas inspire off-the-cuff stories. I'm Mr. Eric, your host, and today I am here with an amazing voice actor and a wonderful person. She does a lot of voices on the show Girl Tales, which is a lovely podcast. We've been friends with this podcast for many years, and I'm so excited to have Tessa Flannery on the show.
1: Hello, Mr. Eric. Thank you for having me.
0: Thank you so much for coming. Tessa, how long have you been doing voices for Girl Tales?
1: Pretty much since pretty early on, maybe 2017.
0: Wow.
1: Early 2018, maybe.
0: Yeah. So that's pretty early
1: pretty
0: on.
1: Pretty much.
0: We are two of those shows that, like, we just keep making those episodes.
1: Just keep making them.
0: I'm really happy to have you here. Now, it wouldn't be What If World, though, without a What If question. So we're going to first play this question from Saffron.
2: 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My name is Saffron. I like Wings of Fire and Squishmallows.

0: Played myself. I haven't been invited.
1: Oh my goodness. Oh well, you're well,
0: I know all about them.
1: We'll give you a little taste of nerdiness today.
0: Yay.
1: And then we've got one more question from a patron named Augie.
2: Hi, I'm Augie. I live in Portland, Oregon. I'm 9 years old, and my what if question is, what if Dracomax accidentally ate Fred the dog and JF Cat needed to go into Dracomax to save him?
1: Oh boy. Okay, yep. Well, people getting eaten is kind of a recurring theme in What If World. I'm just glad that it's not me today. Kids love asking those questions. So thank you all for sparing me. Oh, I also wanted to give just an honorary mention to Valerie on Spotify. Valerie has asked us a lot of questions, and one of her questions was, what if ZZ and Zach explored Loch Ness and found the Loch Ness monster? So we're not exactly using that. I sort of stumbled on that one after we'd already written this outline. Oh. I was like, oh, wow, this, what a cool question. So I wanted to thank her as well.
0: Yeah, Valerie, keep those questions coming.
1: So we're going to talk a little more about Girl Tales, this show that Tessa Flannery does a bunch of voices for. But right now, I want to tell you a story. So let's find out. What if Dracomax accidentally ate Fred and JF Cat went into Dracomax to save him? And what if Dracomax got stuck in a board game called Dungeons and Dungeons? There are a few places in What Is World, infused with so much myth and magic, that imaginary people can practically step right through. That's what Dracomax was doing today. He'd folded up his paper wings and invited Fred the dog and JF Cat to ride on his back as he walked out of What If World and onto the western bank of Loch Ness in Scotland. There, as you might have guessed, was Dracomax's longtime pen pal, Nessie! You might know her as the Loch Ness Monster. If you were standing on the shore of Loch Ness that day, just south of Urquhart Castle, you might have seen these two famous monsters finally meet.
3: Oh, hello! It is I, Dracomax, the mightiest dragon in all of What If World, but I'm in What Is World now. Hi, said Dracomax.
4: Hello. Did you bring me anything shiny by any chance?
3: Oh, I know that from your letters that you love shiny things. I did make a surprise with many shiny things.
5: And are you gonna introduce us or what?
1: Said JF Cat.
6: You asked us to come here because you said you were nervous and you needed friends to back you up in case you couldn't think of things to say. And right now you're not saying anything, so I just figured I'd jump in,
1: said Fred the dog. He was a pug mix with a tongue far too long for his mouth, which is why his voice sounded the way it did.
3: These are my friends who are not embarrassing me at all right now, because I am very confident. Fred and JF Cat, meet my pen pal, Nessie.
4: Oh, hello. I'm Nessie. I'm a sea monster, as you can see from my tail and my flippers and scales and, yes.
5: Hi, Nessie. Yeah, I'm JF Cat. Fred the dog, he likes sticks, which aren't usually shiny. I like crystal balls, you know, especially when you knock them off a shelf and they shatter into a million shiny pieces.
4: Ooh, I like that too.
3: Yes, you are all getting along easily and talking, and I am participating in conversation.
6: That's not how that goes, Dracomax, but I like that you're trying.
4: Dracomax?
3: Yes. Penmanship, your letters, I don't know how you keep them dry.
4: I've got your letters somewhere here in my hoard as well.
1: Dracomax and Nessie were both feeling a little bit nervous. And so JF Cat and Fred the dog jumped in with their normal convivial energy, taking over the conversation, jumping in, making jokes, and before long, Nessie, Fred, and JF Cat were having a grand old time.
5: Oh, that was a good one, Nessie.

0: I'm glad you liked it.
1: Nessie, I just noticed my tail's as long as your neck.
2: I'm good at jokes. There's a, I have,
3: Ooh. And Dracomax, feeling nervous, spat out his surprise a little bit early. It was a life-sized board game full of dungeons and creaking with monster sounds and scary swamps and just about every fantasy trope you can imagine.
2: Yes, I made a game called Dungeons and Dungeons, and there are shiny things inside for you to discover, Nessie.
0: Ooh, I can't wait.
2: Good. Here are the dice. They are not that shiny, but they are rocks, and you roll them, and then we take turns.
4: Oh, and shiny things are outside.
2: Yes.
1: This game kind of looks like it's built for big monster people, and we're like little doggy kitty people. Is it perfectly safe for us to play?
2: Probably. I haven't actually played it. We're sort of play testing. Nessie, roll the dice and pay attention to me now.
4: All right, I'll roll the dice.
2: Oh, I should have said that we are the game pieces. So now you roll the six, so Ooh. You have to jump along and yeah.
4: Here I go. 1, 2, 3, 4. Five, six. A big wave is coming.
3: She'd landed on the Loch Stress spot. Loch Ness itself started rising as if a great tide had taken it, and Fred the dog and JF Cat were soon being swept away.
5: This isn't what I signed up for.
1: Yeah, kitties don't like getting wet. I kind of think it's fun, except when they get swept away.
4: Oh, no.
2: Oh, no problem. I can... This is where Dracomax shines.
3: Dracomax unfolded his paper wings and flew and spun with majestic grace, scooping the two small animals out of the water without even getting a drop on his paper wings.
2: I am very athletic and impressive. You are paying more attention to me now.
4: Dracomax, I'm not so sure that this is safe for JF Cat. And Fred the dog.
2: Well, I'll just take my turn, and then we'll,
3: Dracomax was stumbling over his words. He didn't know what to say or do, so he did what he's been reminded to do in stressful moments like this, and took a deep breath while rolling the dice. But as the dice hit the ground... He breathed them in!
2: Oh, that was too deep of a breath. Oh, boy.
1: Hey, wait a second.
3: He kept breathing in. And Fred the dog was swept into his mouth, as was the entire Dungeons & Dungeons board game.
2: I should have breathed more through the nose.
5: Wait, oh, Nessie, don't let me go.
4: Hang on, JF Cat.
3: Fortunately, JF Cat had some pretty sharp claws, and Nessie had a nice, tough, leathery hide, and he was able to hold on, but...
1: Normally, this is when I say something hilarious.
3: Said Fred as he got sucked up into Dracomax.
4: Fred!
2: That is one less person to have to compete with for winning now, right?
4: Dracomax, that's your friend. Your friend is sucked up inside of you. We've got to save him.
2: But the board game's in there, and he would have gotten stuck close to the last level, I imagine, because I breathed him in first. I have an idea.
3: And Dracomax breathed out two cat-sized figurines, one that resembled a dragon, and one that resembled, well, an ichthyosaurus, or I suppose a Loch Ness monster. Depends on how you feel.
2: These are magic. I can breathe out magical things. And if we just take a little nap, then our spirits will inhabit the figures. And we can go inside my own mouth, and we can save Fred.
5: Well, I'm not saving Fred by myself, but a nap sounds good.
4: Aye, let's do it.
5: And one nap later. Oh, that was a very refreshing nap. Are you two comfortable in your new figurine bodies?
4: Aye, this is smaller than me.
2: I am not feeling very strong and powerful in this body, but that is fine. There are other ways for Dracomax to be impressive.
3: Slowly and cautiously, they pried open Dracomax's sleeping mouth and walked into the body of the slumbering dragon. They heard monster sounds in the distance, and creaks and groans as well.
2: This is not at all scary now that it is doubly dark, and JF Cat, would you just roll the dice?
5: Fine, yeah, sure. Oh, I got a 7.
2: Ooh, this will be fun. We will go to Marshmallow Mire.
4: What's that?
3: They found their way to the board that somehow was standing up straight inside Dracomax's belly and jumped 7 spaces ahead until they found themselves in a sticky marshmallow swamp.
2: This looked less intimidating when I was making it. How do we get across? It is so sticky.
4: Sticky indeed.
5: The lily pads don't look too sticky. All I can do this.
3: And being a small and very agile cat, JF Cat started jumping across them very quickly.
5: Come on, just do exactly what I do and be an incredibly dexterous cat.
4: I'm very dexterous in the water, but not always inside my friends' bellies. Let me try.
2: Okay, nicely done. Yes, and I know what I'll do. I'll just fly through and, and I'll just breathe fire. That way, none of these sticky vines will get me.
4: Oh, no, Dracomax.
3: He was getting stuck up in all the sticky vines, and breathing fire on them just caused them to melt and stick to his paper wings.
2: I don't think I can fly any. Save me.
4: I'll use my water powers.
3: Water rose up atop the swamp, and Dracomax was gently glided across the lily pads with all the sticky, gooey marshmallow glop falling from his wings.
2: Oh, they are too wet for flying.
4: Sorry, Dracomax. It was the only way to get you across.
2: I should have brought my swimming wings today. I was just so excited to see you. And I don't know if I've really been being myself.
4: You're not alone in that, Dracomax. I've been a bit shy too.
5: Not me. I'm always exactly what I want to be. Let me roll again.
2: No, you didn't get doubles. It's Nessie's turn.
5: Oh, fine.
4: Okay, I'm gonna roll. 2 6s. That's 12.
2: With a roll like that, we probably only need one more roll to get to the end and free Fred the dog.
4: Let's go.
3: They jumped 12 spaces ahead and found themselves at a dank, dark castle. But it was also like a kind of slightly cozy restaurant?
2: Oh, yes, I remember this level. It is Troll Bistro. Oh, you will love the troll queen I designed for this level.
4: Trolls? Who dares enter my bistro?
5: It's me, JF Cat, former president of What If World, and all-around awesome person.
2: Also me, Dracomax, usually the largest dragon who ever lived, but right now I am little and my wings are wet.
4: And, it's me, Nessie, normally also very large. Very small today, though. But it's kind of fun.
2: I remember, I think we have to, like, cook something.
4: Yes. You must cook for me, the Troll Queen. I insist you make something fit for me. Trolls like foods that are slimy. And sometimes covered in dirt, even.
5: Dirty, okay.
2: Oh, I know. I am just going to jump back. I cannot fly today, but that is fine. I'm going to jump back and get some sticky goop from the swamp. That is what I will get.
4: I'll look around for some, maybe inside Dracomax, maybe for some bogies?
2: Oh, yes. I probably have plenty of bogies in my belly. You know, when you have a cold, they just kind of go that way.
5: And I will dig in this dirt. It's very unbecoming of a cat, but to save my friend Fred the dog, I will do what must be done.
3: JF Cat started digging. Nessie started looking for bogies, which, if you're from the United Kingdom, Scotland, Ireland area, you might know what that means.
5: And Dracomax came back with a pile of swampy, gooey slime.
2: Ooh, there is a boot in this.
5: Aw, yeah. And I found some old sticks and bones.
4: And I found so many bogies.
2: I did have a cold last week, yes.
5: Let's mix them all together.
3: And they presented it to the Troll Queen.
6: Let me look upon what you have made. My favorite. Bogies mixed with goop, with bones and sticks and dirt. Yum, yum, yum, yum, yum.
2: Yes, served in a delightful old boot.
6: You have passed my test of the Troll Bistro. You may continue.
2: Wow. When we all worked together and I stopped showing off for a minute, it was a lot more fun than just me feeling nervous and trying to be big and strong and amazing.
4: Aye, and I liked you from your letters, and you weren't showing off in those.
5: Is it finally my turn to roll again?
2: No, it is my turn. My last roll, the board got sucked up. I at least get to roll once.
5: All fine.
2: Ooh, and 8.
3: And that was just enough to get them to the final space on the board. A proper dungeon from Dungeons and Dungeons.
2: It is the Dragonundrum space.
4: Oh dear.
2: There is a sleeping dragon here.
3: And there they saw the sleeping dragon, almost all the way asleep. Just one little giant eyelid cracked open, snuggling up with a Freddy bear as if it were a teddy bear.
7: So nice to see you. Normally people don't want to snuggle with me because I'm such a stinky dog. But this dragon seems to only want to snuggle with me, and I could use a little bit of help.
4: We'll help you, Fred.
8: If you are to help, Fred, you must answer my sleepy riddles 3.
2: Oh, okay. Dragons are supposed to be good at riddles.
8: I'm not alive, but I grow. I don't have lungs, but I need air. I don't have a mouth, but water slays me. What am I?
2: Kids at home, can you think?
5: Okay, you need air, but you don't breathe. You aren't alive, but you can grow. You can keep growing. And water slays you.
4: Oh, I know. Fire.
8: You have answered the first riddle.
4: Hooray!
2: Oh, that is good. We only have to get 2 out of 3 correct, so...
4: Phew.
8: Clear and cold, and sometimes cubed. I'm solid, but I'll flow if warm. What am I?
2: Clear and cold, and sometimes cubed. I'm asking the children at home, not because I don't know the answer. Of course I do. I'm a dragon, and... You know what? Okay, I don't know the answer. Why am I still bothering to try to show off? I don't know it. That's okay.
4: Is it ice?
8: Correct.
3: And the dragon fell all the way asleep.
5: Oh, Fred, we saved you.
7: Dracomax, why'd you give us this dangerous game? I don't want to get snuggle-squished by a giant dragon.
2: I'm sorry. I just wanted to bring us here because this is the last level and see what happens when the dragon goes to sleep.
3: The Dragonundrum disappeared, revealing a giant pile of shiny things.
4: Shiny things! My absolute favorite!
2: Yes, there are shiny bottles and shiny pebbles, shiny paper, and old shiny trash.
5: Why isn't it golden jewels? It's so obvious that's what dragons got.
2: That's boring shiny stuff. Dragons get that all the time. I wanted
3: different shiny things.
4: These are the most different, glittery, sparkly, shiny things that I've ever seen. Thank you, Draco Max.
3: Yes, and
5: And suddenly, they were forcefully ejected through the mouth back into What Is World. Along with the Dungeons & Dungeons board game, which was broken into pieces.
4: Oh, Draco Max, what are you going to do? Your game, Dungeons & Dungeons, that you worked so hard on.
3: Well, and all your shiny things. Oh, I think maybe I was trying a little too hard with this game. Perhaps next time I'll make a smaller one that does not potentially destroy us when we play.
4: Oh, I bet Fred and JF Cat would like that too.
5: That sounds delightful.
7: Yeah, and maybe some more sticks in that next game, just because everyone wants that.
3: Fine. But now I don't know what to do next. I thought the game would take longer.
4: I know what to do. I've not had a chance to show you around my home. And Loch Ness.
3: Oh, I'm still in my little dragon figurine. My Dracomax body is still asleep somehow after that big dragon breath. Why don't you go back in your big body and I'll stay in this little body and we can all go for a ride.
4: That's perfect. Let me get back into my big body. Oh, it was fun to be small, but I love to be big. Okay, hop on my back. I'll show you Urquhart Castle and the shoreline and the ducks and geese and the big boats that go looking for me.
7: And all the smells. Oh, low tide, my favorite.
5: I don't know if lakes have proper tides, but I'm excited. Let's go. And jumping on Nessie's back, Dracomax, still little with his wings finally drying out in the sun, enjoyed a lovely time on the lake with his new friend. The end. Tessa, we did it! I almost called you Nessie.
4: That was so fun.
5: Your Nessie voice is extraordinary. They are so lucky to have your talent on the Girl Tales podcast.
4: I used to live in Scotland, so that's probably why.
5: Tessa, thank you again. Can you tell us a little about the Girl Tales podcast?
4: Of course, it would be my pleasure. Girl Tales podcast is a podcast where girls are the heroes of their own adventures and stories. So you can hear fairy tales and folk tales where the girls and non-binary kids are the heroes. And yeah, we work with amazing writers, and we've got writers in-house as well, like part of the Girl Tales team, who make all kinds of great stories. We've got a series right now called She Is Fierce, which is adaptations of Shakespeare's plays. So if you like adventures of like that variety, there we have those.
5: So cool.
4: We've got a series of historical fiction right now going on. We're also doing personalized holiday tales right now too. So if that's something you're interested in, you should totally check out the Girl Tales website. We make stories for everybody, but especially that make girls the center of the story.
5: And I bet a lot of you kids out there will love the show as well. So we share a network with them. We've been friends forever.
4: That's right.
5: And I'm so glad that we finally got to do a team up like this. This is incredible.
4: I'm so glad as well.
5: All right, Tessa. Well, thank you again, and we'll talk to you next time.
4: Okay, see you later.
5: Bye. Have you ever noticed someone feeling left out of a game? Maybe that someone was you! What changes could have made the game more fun for everyone? Talk to your grown-up if you're feeling stumped. Sometimes it just takes a little creativity and kindness to find a whole new way to play. I'd like to thank Karen O'Keefe, my co-creator, Tessa Flannery of Girl Tales, my producer, Miss Lynn, Craig Martinson for our theme song, and all you kids at home who know that good leaders do a lot more listening than showing off. And until we meet again, keep wondering.

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ICAN, poetry, story time, and music for kids.

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1: Sorry, I was super excited.
2: Oh, this is the most romantic thing ever. I've always dreamt of seeing Los Angeles.
0: I know, Walter can't wait either.
3: You don't mind that he's coming, right?
2: No, of course not. As long as we can spend our anniversary dinner together, that's all I ask.
1: I'm gonna go check on Walter.

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1: Ain't it a glorious day? 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

0: Chim Chimmeree from Mary Poppins. 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If they're speaking English, this is known as a dialect. In England, people have a British dialect, and in the South, people have a Southern dialect. What type of dialect do you have? My friend Anya is from Chicago. Anya has imagined her own magical creature in this adventure.
1: Foxtails, a story by Anya Hoffman. One day I saw this mysterious creature. It was glowing yellow and had 10 tails. She came up to me and said her name was Foxtails. Foxtails mentioned she was lonely and she said she wanted me to be her owner. I said yes. We explored together and we had a blast. This is ICANN. Thanks for

That was Touch the Sky from Brave. When people complete their goals like climbing a mountain and touching the sky, sometimes your friends and families are encouraged to gather and celebrate those achievements. That can happen at graduations, weddings, birthday parties. All different types of occasions can bring people together. If you've been to one of those celebrations, then this piece of music might sound familiar to you. It's called Pomp and Circumstance, March No. 1.

0: That was Pomp and Circumstance, March number one. That's a typical piece of music to celebrate somebody's accomplishments. I'd like to celebrate my friend Sky and her magical imagination. This is Sky's Adventure.
1: My name is Sky and I'm 9 years old. If I were to go on any adventure, it would probably be to go inside a book. I would just one day find an enchanted book in my room and I'd flip it open. The pages would start to glow and it would like sort of suck me into it like a giant vacuum cleaner. Almost. Maybe I'll do one of the Land of Stories books. It's a really good series too. These two twins named Alex and Connor Bailey are like going through adventures in the fairy tale world. I would probably take the book into the book that I'm visiting with me so that when I flip it open again, it would transport me back to the place where I was before, which in this case would be my bedroom. This is ICANN on HD2. 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
0: That was my friend Sky telling us how she'd be transported using a magical book. My friend Charlotte is reading an interesting book right now.
2: I really like books. I'm reading The Hobbit right now, and that's really good. I just like that it's all about adventuring and kind of like being out in the wild and learning new things. I think that's really cool to learn and to learn with the character more or less, because like it's really interesting to find out what's going on in that.

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5: Coming up on the Children's Hour, we're going to join a ship that's at sea, the Joides Resolution. 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Coming up on the Children's Hour. 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
8: Well, thanks you all so much for being here with us. I'm pretty excited about today's show. We're online because we're online with an actual ship in the ocean right now. It's called the Joides Resolution. You can see a picture of it at childrenshour.org. And we're going to be talking with folks at the Joides Resolution in just a minute. We're going to get a tour and learn all about it. So we're going to the bottom of the sea today on the Children's Hour. This is Claudia Robin Gunn.

0: You're listening to the Children's Hour, and today is a very special show. We're actually going to be joining a ship in the middle of the ocean. Well, it's actually almost on the coast of Portugal. And it is a ship called the Joides Resolution. And with us from the ship is Amy Mayer and Sarai Sanchez. Welcome to the Children's Hour.
1: Thank you. Welcome aboard.
0: And before we actually interviewed them, Amy and Sarah wanted to show us all around their ship, including the map showing all the places it's been to do scientific research.
1: Each of those spots represents a place where this ship or the one that came before it have done scientific ocean drilling. So what do I mean by that? I mean, a ship goes out in the ocean with a group of scientists and there's a hole in the bottom of the ship. And they drop a drill pipe through that hole

0: It's really long, really heavy, takes many people, heavy cables, big machines, to put it through the ship, all the way through the water, to the bottom of the seafloor. And then once the equipment is sitting on the seafloor, they push it down farther. And the point of all this is to bring those sediment cores back up to the ship, and then they get brought into the labs, and the scientists get to work studying Earth's history by looking at different aspects of the sediments.
1: Amy says researchers have been drilling into the ocean for around 50 years. This particular expedition started in Lisbon, Portugal.
0: We came out here about 100 miles off the coast, spent a couple weeks at this dot, and then we went to the second and the third one, and now we're at this last spot. So now we're quite close to the coast. And these four spots were chosen because the sediments that we can pull up from the ocean at these places don't just contain information about the ocean here, but those sediment records actually recorded, they correlate, they match up very nicely with what we know about the climate of the past at the Arctic and the Antarctic.
1: This research area is called paleoclimatology. That's the study of past climates.
0: So years ago, a scientist from Great Britain, whose name was Nick Shackleton, drilled a short core here called a piston core. And when he looked at isotopes of the sediment record, he saw a pattern that looked familiar to him. And he went back and looked at data that other scientists had taken from ice cores that were drilled in Greenland and in Antarctica, and they matched. So it indicated that you could estimate the climate at the poles from sediment cores drilled here. One of the main objectives of this expedition is to create a high-resolution history of that climate here, which will also help scientists to understand better what the climate at the poles was like in those time periods. And in addition to recording ocean conditions, because we're so close to the continent, we also record a lot about what the climate was like on land. So this is a unique place in the world's oceans, and that's why the two co-chief scientists put together this expedition. It took them about 13 years to go from idea to actually being out here on the water with all of us. Okay, core on deck. That means it's time to go outside.
1: Before interviewing Amy and Sarah, we got to see some of the ship's machinery in action, like the drilling machinery used to extract samples from the bottom of the ocean.
0: The ship is about 144 meters long. It was built in the 1970s as an oil exploration vessel. And then in 1985, it was converted to be full-time for science use.
1: On this expedition, Amy told us there were 117 people on board. About half of them were scientists, and the other half worked the drills to collect the specimens. There's also a full-time catering staff. They make all the food.
0: Each expedition has its own scientific objectives, and although they all relate to bringing material up from underneath the bottom of the ocean, they can be really different. So this one, like we were explaining, is paleoclimate. But when we get off the ship, the next expedition that leaves from Spain is going to be just off the coast of Greece. And they're doing a hard rock expedition that's focused on volcanoes and other undersea geohazards. So it's really different.
1: Coming up, we've got so many questions for our guests today about what they've learned so far on the Joides Resolution. 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

0: That's a clip from Seal Maiden, a Celtic musical by Karen Casey. And over the break, we had Ketsa. We heard John Legend from his Grammy-nominated My Favorite Dream, and Bumwa brought us Ocean Prayer. The Suburban Legends had Under the Sea. You're listening to The Children's Hour. Our guests today are live on a ship in the ocean. They're just off the coast of Portugal on the Joides Resolution. Amy Mayer and Sarai Sanchez are scientific educator and communicator, as well as a scientist. And we are learning about what they do on this ship, collecting core samples from the bottom of the ocean.
1: So, what kind of research are you doing off the coast of Portugal?
2: Thank you. Good question. So specifically, what I'm doing is that I am taking the little microfossils that are within the sediment and actually measuring the chemistry of them. So what the chemistry will tell me is actually the past temperature of the ocean. So I'm looking to reconstruct past ocean temperatures, specifically from when Earth had ice ages. So when Earth ice ages melted, the ocean temperatures are very important to look at because they can tell us a lot about how fast the ice ages were melting, and we can always use that information for the future. So we've drilled at four different sites right now. The first site was about 4 kilometers or 400,000 meters in the ocean. At this current site, we're at about 1,300 meters in the ocean, so water-wise. And within the sediment, I believe the deepest we went into the ocean floor was 500 meters. The depth that we're going to currently is about 350 meters within the ocean floor. The oldest mud that we've gotten is about 15 million years old.
3: What are some of your most interesting discoveries from your core samples?
2: Yeah, so right now what we were expecting was to just find and drill that gray mud that you saw upstairs. But actually, in one of the first sites, we drilled deep enough and we found layers of sand, which, like I was saying earlier, we don't really expect sand layers in the deep ocean. But that might indicate that in the past there were very strong earthquakes that moved sand down to the bottom of the ocean, or some other tectonic event that brought sand to that location. So I think that was probably the most interesting thing that we found within the core.
4: What are some cool life forms you have found down there?
2: Ooh, some cool life forms. So some of the microfossils that we find are a little bit bigger, and they're called ostracods. And typically these fossils, just like a human skeleton, are very smooth. But actually one of the microfossils that we found earlier was hairy, which is very gross, but very interesting. It's just a specific type of species. So yeah, I think that was probably the most interesting. I had never seen one like that before.
0: A hairy microfossil.
2: A hairy microfossil, yeah. And I believe it actually wasn't hair follicles, but the microfossil had these tiny spikes that were thin enough to look like hairs.
0: I have a question about the core samples. When you dig down, one would expect as you dig underneath the ocean that everything would be just so wet, but it doesn't actually look that wet. I don't understand how the bottom of the ocean isn't wet.
2: Yeah, so there is water at the bottom of the ocean, just to clarify, but you're totally right. As sediment continues to build up and build up and build up, the weight of everything from the top pushes down on the bottom, and that means that sediment will begin to compact, and water that was within the sediment at once will start to come out or come back up. So that means that the sediment can then further compress as it's lower into the ocean floor. So you're totally right.
5: Is the bottom of the sea all around the world the same, or is it different?
2: That's a really good question, and that's actually one of the main questions that we're trying to answer with scientific drilling. So, at least in the Atlantic, and where we currently are in the North Atlantic, we know that in the past, the ocean has not been the same. Sometimes it's dominant by Antarctic water, and sometimes it's dominant by water from the North Pole. So even over time, the ocean everywhere isn't the same. Good question. Yeah, that's correct. And that's specifically because when conditions align, North Atlantic deep water can, instead of sinking, can stay at the surface, which means that water from Antarctica will start to fill in the basin of the North Atlantic.
0: We're talking with scientist Sarai Sanchez. She's on the JOIDES Resolution, and science educator Amy Mayer. They're with us right now from the ship that is engaged in research off the coast of Portugal. 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

0: Deep Sea Dance. Down on the ocean floor, deep in the sea, everybody's dancing. Ready? One, two, three. Barracuda boogies with the octopus and eel. Seahorse does a square dance with the salmon and the seal. Jiggle goes the jellyfish. Shimmy goes the snake. Lobster leans and limbos while the sea snail shakes. Everybody's dancing in the deep, deep dark. But run away, run away. Here comes the shark. Where did everybody go? He heard the music play. He must have missed the party. They must have gone away. Shark is all alone upon this underwater shelf. That's all right. Shark is happy, dancing by himself. Shark begins to shuffle. Shark begins to spin. He flutters with his flipper, and he wiggles with his fin. He doesn't look so scary. He wants to party too. So Barracuda joins him for a bouncy boogaloo. Jellyfish then joins in. So do octopus and eel. Snake returns to shimmy with the seahorse and the seal. Everybody's dancing from the salmon to the snail. But run away, run away. Here comes killer whale.
1: Ken Nesbitt from Poetry for Kids. It's a website. We use that with permission from the author. And before the poem, you heard Baby Shark, done by Beth and Scott. And way back when, Casper Baby Pants out of Seattle gave us Be in the Sea. In the background, it's Mr. Smith with Happy Dance. We're going under the sea today with our guests who are on a scientific research ship that's in the Atlantic Ocean, exploring the ocean floor. We have a lot more with our guests on board the Joides Resolution right after a sing-along with Dan Zanes right here on the Children's Hour.

0: Zanes and Festival Five Folk from an album called Sea Music with the Mermaid. And you're hearing in the background from Little Wild Universe, Lunar Oceans, the instrumental by Claudia Robin Gunn out of New Zealand. 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We've got our full playlist and pictures and a lot more information at childrenshour.org. Look for this episode at the bottom of the sea.
1: 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We'll be right back.
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0: This is the Children's Hour. I'm Katie Stone, and you just heard Mike Menard from When Mother Goose Laid an Egg. We're going under the ocean today with our guests Amy and Sarai from the ship called the Joides Resolution. It's a research vessel that is right now at sea in the Atlantic off the coast of Portugal. Joides takes core samples from the bottom of the ocean floor to better understand our planet. Many different researchers are on board doing different kinds of research. The kids' crew still have a lot more questions for our guests.
1: You mentioned earlier that some of the samples that you've gotten have gone back to at least 15 million years in date. Theoretically, how far back could you get samples from?
2: Theoretically, I believe you can go back pretty far. It really depends on the type of material that we get. So, for example, right now we're getting a lot of soft sediment, so we can go as far back as around like 20 million years or 30 million years. But if you are drilling down into hard rock is a lot older than soft sediment, so you can go back like 300 million years on hard rock. However, it's a lot harder to sample the climate from hard rock.
3: You talked about finding animal fossils at the bottom of the ocean. Have you ever found any plant fossils?
2: We don't have, I would say, very nice fossils of plants preserved, but what we do have is the lipids or the fats that are within leaf waxes. So some scientists actually use the leaf waxes and use chemistry to figure out past ocean temperature, similar to how I would use fossils.
4: And there are also studies and places where people study pollen that is something that's washed off the land, goes into the ocean, and then settles down to the bottom. So we don't have a pollen person on this expedition, but that is another marker that people use.
5: How expensive is your work, and like, how do you get the funding for this project?
2: Yeah, so from what I heard earlier, just to have this 2-month-long ocean expedition is about $10 million. So it takes about $10 million just to get the sediment that we have right now. And then in addition to that, once we have the samples, we have to run them through instruments, and we have to pay for our lab use, and that can be anywhere from $50,000 to $100,000. So it can get fairly expensive, but currently this is a National Science Foundation funded project. So the NSF pays for a lot of the funding, and then for me, in my personal research, I get a few grants from the National Science Foundation, but also from the Evolving Earth Foundation.
4: It's an international program, and so NSF is what funds the American component of it. There are also IODP organizations in Europe, China, Japan, India, and Australia, New Zealand. So the science funding agencies in those countries pay for what happens out of those countries, and in our science group, we have representatives from most of those places.
6: What's it like living on a ship?
2: That's a great question. So honestly, the first few weeks were a little bit hard because your life is entirely dependent on the ship. But over time, I got really comfortable with the ship. So we have a gym on board, we have a movie theater room, we have a little place to play games, a full cafeteria-like area. Currently behind me, the scientists have set up a ping pong table. So we find ways to make sure that we still feel like we're living a relatively normal life out at sea.
4: Yeah, and I'll just add that all the scientists work a 12-hour shift, and the ship is working all around the clock. So we don't have weekends. It's 12-hour shifts every day that we're out here, which is 61 days. And so although there are these other things we can do, we are mostly working and sleeping. And the scientists share cabins, two people to a cabin. And when you leave for your 12-hour shift, you don't go back during that 12 hours because that's when your roommate gets the room. So you don't actually ever see your roommate. And generally, the two people rooms share a bathroom with another two people room. So four people sharing a bathroom, generally. And we have a terrific catering crew. They make great food, and there's plenty of it. All of the water that we drink is desalinated from the ocean. There's a whole part of the ship down below where the engineers and the electricians and welders and mechanics all manage all that stuff. There's also a crane, and there's a helideck on the back in case of a medical emergency. A helicopter could come and take somebody off the ship. And every Sunday, we have abandoned ship drills where we all have to put on our life jackets, hard hats, and safety glasses, and then we gather at our assigned lifeboats.
0: That's Amy Mayer and Sarai Sanchez. They're aboard the Joides Resolution. Thanks to Amy for collecting that audio for us. We've got photos and more posted for today's show. See what the Joides looks like, including those core samples and lots more. Find it at childrenshour.org. Look for this episode at the bottom of the sea.
7: There's a hole, there's a hole, there's a hole in the bottom of the sea. There's a ship in the hole in the bottom of the sea. There's a ship in the hole in the bottom of the sea. There's a hole, there's a hole, there's a hole in the bottom of the sea. There's a chest in the ship in the hole in the bottom of the sea. There's a chest in the ship in the hole in the bottom of the sea. There's a hole, there's a hole, there's a hole in the bottom of the sea. There's a treasure in the chest in the ship in the hole in the bottom of the sea.

That was Ashiba from In the Kids Zone. Flor Bromley and Lori Berkner before that from Flor Bromley's Pachamama CD. David Landau before that, Music for Kids with a hole in the bottom of the sea. 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We've been thinking about the bottom of the sea today with our friends from the Joides Resolution. 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We're going to go out with one more. This is Recess Monkey, right here on the Children's Hour. We'll catch you next time.

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4: 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This poem is called Painting on Toast. It was written by Caliph Brown. You can find this poem on poetryforkids.com. Thank you for joining me. I'll be

is done, except for the sun. A dab of orange marmalade. Look at the farm we made. That was Painting on Toast by Caleb Brown. You can find more poems published by Ken Nesbitt at poetry4kids.com. This is ICANN.

That was a Slavonic dance. I'm Sarah, and this is the International Children's Arts Network. ICANN. You've made it to a dance break. Today we're going to be talking about dances from all around the world, starting in Europe. Europe is made out of 44 countries. Slovenia is located in Eastern Europe. It shares its borders with Croatia, Austria, Italy, and Hungary. This next piece of music is a Hungarian dance written by a German composer named Johannes Brahms. In Hungary, a long time ago, men would dance with boots that go up to their knees while women danced with red boots and big flouncy skirts that swayed as they moved around. You'll notice Hungarian dances to be full of energy. Coming up is the Hungarian dance from Swan Lake. Right now is Hungarian dance number 5, written by German composer Johannes Brahms.

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1: This is a ballet.

That was a Hungarian dance from the ballet Swan Lake. Up next is another ballet called The Nutcracker. Traditionally, The Nutcracker is performed during the holiday season. This piece of music is known as the Russian dance. It's the part in the ballet when dancers kick up their knees extremely high and kick in the air. There's another ballet that also has a Russian dance. It's called Petrushka. Petrushka is about a puppet, similar to Pinocchio. In this ballet, Petrushka no longer needs his strings and is able to freely dance about. Here are two Russian dances.

That was a variation on a Russian dance. Earlier, we heard two ballets. We heard the Nutcracker and Petrushka, a Russian dance. This next piece of music is from an opera called William Tell. It's about a boy who stands by a tree with an apple on his head. Mean men have told his father, William Tell, to shoot an arrow through the apple. If William refuses, the father and son will both be harmed. William does what any father would do and shoots his arrow right at the boy. Luckily, it lands right through an apple. I can imagine horses galloping to this piece of music.

That was the William Tell Overture, a piece of music that reminds me of galloping. This next piece of music comes from the United States. It's by American composer Aaron Copland. It's called Hoedown from Rodeo. A rodeo is a competition for cowboys and cowgirls to show how good they are. You better believe they're shouting, "Yeehaw!"

0: That's a piece of music that tells us about the cowboys and cowgirls and how they like to show off at a rodeo. The first people in America are Native Americans. My friend Elizabeth from Story Nori has a poem by Henry Longfellow. This is a story about a Native American woman named Hiawatha, and this is her childhood.
1: Hiawatha's Childhood by Henry Longfellow. By the shores of Gitche Gumee, by the shining Big Sea Water, stood the wigwam of Nokomis, daughter of the moon Nokomis. Dark behind it rose the forest, rose the black and gloomy pine trees, rose the firs with cones upon them. Bright before it beat the water, beat the clear and sunny water, beat the shining Big Sea Water. There the wrinkled old Nokomis nursed the little Hiawatha, rocked him in his linden cradle, bedded soft in moss and rushes, safely bound with reindeer sinews, stilled his fretful wail by saying, "Hush! The naked bear will hear thee," lulled him into slumber, singing, "Aiwaye, my little owlet, who is this that lights the wigwam? With his great eyes lights the wigwam. Aiwaye, my little owlet." Many things Nokomis taught him of the stars that shine in heaven, showed him Ishkadar, the comet. Ishkadar with fiery tresses, showed the death dance of the spirits, warriors with their plumes and war clubs, flaring far away to northward in the frosty nights of winter, showed the broad white road in heaven, pathway of the ghosts, the shadows, running straight across the heavens, crowded with the ghosts, the shadows. At the door on summer evenings sat the little Hiawatha, heard the whispering of the pine trees, heard the lapping of the water, sounds of music, words of wonder. "Mini wawa," said the pine trees. "Mudwe aushka," said the water. Saw the firefly, wawatesi, flitting through the dusk of evening, with the twinkle of its candle, lighting up the brakes and bushes, and he sang the song of children. Sang the song Nokomis taught him. "Wawatesi, little firefly, little flitting white fire insect, little dancing white fire creature, light me with your little candle, ere upon my bed I lay me, ere in sleep I close my eyelids." Saw the moon rise from the water, rippling, rounding from the water. Saw the flecks and shadows on it. Whispered, "What is that, Nokomis?" And the good Nokomis answered, "Once a warrior, very angry, seized his grandmother and threw her up into the sky at midnight. Right against the moon he threw her. 'Tis her body that you see there." Saw the rainbow in the heaven, in the eastern sky, the rainbow. Whispered, "What is that, Nokomis?" And the good Nokomis answered, "'Tis the heaven of flowers you see there. All the wild flowers of the forest, all the lilies of the prairie, when on earth they fade and perish, blossom in that heaven above us." When he heard the owls at midnight, hooting, laughing in the forest, "What is that?" he cried in terror. "What is that?" he said, "Nokomis?" And the good Nokomis answered, "That is but the owl and owlet, talking in their native language, talking, scolding at each other. Then the little Hiawatha learned of every bird its language, learned their names and all their secrets, how they built their nests in summer, where they hid themselves in winter, talked with them whene'er he met them, called them Hiawatha's chickens. Of all beasts he learned the language, learned their names and all their secrets, how the beavers built their lodges, where the squirrels hid their acorns, how the reindeer ran so swiftly, why the rabbit was so timid, talked with them whene'er he met them, called them Hiawatha's brothers. And that was Hiawatha's Childhood by Henry Longfellow, read by me, Elizabeth, for StoryNori.com.

The special song is going to go to my wife, Louise Scaviro, the mother of Black Lodge. And we appreciate you very much. We love you.

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4: Tell me a story.
5: The Dog and the Elephant, a story from India. There was once an elephant who belonged to a Maharaja of India who lived in great style. The Maharaja's personal chef prepared great quantities of rice for the elephant to eat every day. Not just any old rice, but fluffy, savory-smelling basmati rice with cardamom pods, cloves, cumin seeds, and a touch of red saffron. A dish fit for a king or queen. Now, in the same palace there also lived a dog, who belonged to one of the servants. He was not nearly so lucky as the elephant, and had to get by on a few dollops of butter, called ghee, or a spoonful of lentils, called dal, for his breakfast. In the mornings, he would pass by the stable where the elephant lived, and take in the wonderful smell of the rice. How he loved that aroma. But oh, how hungry it made him feel. One day, the dog could hold back no longer. He slipped through a gap under the door to the stable and saw the elephant eating his breakfast.
6: "Hail, O great one," said the dog. "I humbly ask if I may eat a few mouthfuls of your wonderful rice."
7: "Hanji dosta," said the elephant, which is a most respectful way of saying, "Yes, my honoured friend." And the dog, who was very much reassured by the elephant's good manners, stepped forward and ate a share of the rice.
6: "Thank you, oh, great hearty."
5: After that, the dog became a regular guest at the home of the elephant, and the two became great friends. When the elephant went out and about on royal business, the dog went too. He was starting to fill out, and looked far less scrawny than before. In fact, he turned out to be quite a handsome young hound. So much so, that one day, a wealthy man asked the elephant keeper if he could buy the dog. Now, the elephant keeper was not the master of this dog. He actually belonged to another servant in the palace. But seeing an opportunity to make a few rupees, he agreed a price with the wealthy man to let him take the dog away to his home. Now, neither the dog nor the elephant, nor indeed the dog,

0: great one," he said, "I can find no physical cause for the honored elephant's distress, and I must conclude that his ailment is psychological. My conjecture is that he is pining for a lost loved one, or a much-valued friend, who has died, or otherwise gone away out of his life." The Maharaja called for the elephant keeper and related to him the words of the wise doctor.
1: "Can you think who this prized loved one or dear friend might be?" he asked.
0: The elephant keeper knew right away that the dearest friend of the elephant was the dog. He told this to his master and said that somebody had taken him away. The Maharaja, when he heard this, put out a proclamation that whoever had taken the dog from the royal elephant stables must return him or face severe punishment. The wealthy man heard this news and hastily returned the dog to the elephant keeper. And the elephant keeper, who had spent most of the money he had received for the dog, returned a few rupees to the man. And in this way, the two great friends, the dog and the elephant, were once again united, and both of them ate royal rice and thrived in each other's company. More important than food, they had love and friendship. And Bertie says that this story is from a series of traditional Indian stories called the Jataka. For now, from me, Richard, goodbye.
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0: That was a purple elephant. Coming up is Dr. Seuss's Gertrude McFuzz. Let's use all the colors in our crayon box to draw the colors of the wind.
1: You think I'm an ignorant savage, and you've been so many places.

Morning on the Ranch. The Red Pony. Inspired by my friend Oliver's favorite color, red. It's time to grab your art supplies, because it's art time on ICANN, the International Children's Arts Network. Today we're going to be talking about color and inspiration. Dr. Seuss is one of the most creative authors of all time. He's imagined up characters like the Lorax, the Cat in the Hat, and Gertrude McFuzz. That's coming up later. Let's think about a real-life character that can change its color of its skin. This is a lizard known as a chameleon. What would your chameleon look like?

If you're green, you'll be blue. You'll be polka-dotted too. You'll show me your stripe by the end of the night.

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0: Now is the moment you've been waiting for. It's Dr. Seuss's Gertrude McFuzz, read by my friend John.
2: Gertrude McFuzz. There once was a girl bird named Gertrude McFuzz, and she had the smallest plain tail ever was. One droopy droop feather, that's all that she had. And oh, that one feather made Gertrude so sad. For there was another young bird that she knew, a fancy young birdie named Lalalilu. And instead of one feather behind, she had two. Poor Gertrude, whenever she happened to spy Miss Lalalilu flying by in the sky, she got very jealous. She frowned and she pouted. Then one day she got awfully mad and she shouted, "This just isn't fair. I have one, she has two. I must have a tail just like Lalalilu." So she flew to her uncle, a doctor named Dake, whose office was high in a tree by the lake. And she cried, "Uncle Doctor, oh please, do you know of some kind of a pill that will make my tail grow?"
3: "Tut, tut," said the doctor, "such talk, how absurd. Your tail is just right for your kind of bird." Then Gertrude had tantrums. She raised such a din that finally her uncle, the doctor, gave in. And he told her just where she could find such a pill, on a pillberry vine on the top of the hill.
4: "Oh, thank you," chirped Gertrude McFuzz, and she flew right straight to the hill where the pillberry grew. Yes, there was the vine, and as soon as she saw it, she plucked off a berry. She started to gnaw it. It tasted just awful, almost made her sick. But she wanted that tail, so she swallowed it quick. And she felt something happen. She felt a small twitch, as if she'd been tapped down behind by a switch. And Gertrude looked round, and she cheered. It was true. Two feathers, exactly like Lalalilu. Then she got an idea. "Now I know what I'll do. I'll grow a tail better than Lalalilu. These pills that grow feathers are working just fine." So she nibbled another one off of the vine. She felt a new twitch, and then Gertrude yelled, "Whee! Miss Lala has only just two. I have three. When Lalalilu sees this beautiful stuff, she'll fall right down flat on her face, sure enough. I'll show her who's pretty. I certainly will. Why, I'll make my tail even prettier still." She snatched at those berries that grew on that vine. She gobbled down 4, 5, 6, 7, 8, 9. And she didn't stop eating, young Gertrude McFuzz, till she'd eaten 3 dozen. That's all that there was. Then the feathers popped out with a zang, with a zing. They blossomed like flowers that bloom in the spring, all fit for a queen. What a sight to behold! They sparkled like diamonds and gumdrops and gold, like silk, like spaghetti, like satin, like lace. They burst out like rockets all over the place. They waved in the air and they swished in the breeze. And some were as long as the branches of trees. And still they kept growing. They popped and they popped until long about sundown, when finally they stopped. "And now," giggled Gertrude, "the next thing to do is to fly right straight home and show Lalalilu. And when Lala sees these, why, her face will get red, and she'll let out a scream, and she'll fall right down dead." Then she spread out her wings to take off from the ground. But with all of those feathers, she weighed 90 pound. She yanked and she pulled and she let out a squawk. But that bird couldn't fly, couldn't run, couldn't walk. And all through that night, she was stuck on that hill. And Gertrude McFuzz might be stuck up there still if her good Uncle Dake hadn't heard the girl yelp. He rushed to her rescue and brought along help. To lift Gertrude up almost broke all their beaks. And to fly her back home, it took almost 2 weeks. And then it took almost another week more to pull out those feathers. My, Gertrude was sore. And finally, when all of the pulling was done, Gertrude behind her again had just one. That one little feather she had as a starter. But now that's enough. Because now she is smarter.
0: That was Dr. Seuss's Gertrude McFuzz, told to us by my friend John. Stories can be told in many different ways. You can see something on stage as a theater piece, in a movie, in a book, or told to you right here on ICANN. Dr. Seuss's Gertrude McFuzz has been turned into an opera. An opera is a form of theater which music is the leading role. This is what Dr. Seuss's Gertrude McFuzz sounds like in operatic form.

That was Dr. Seuss's Gertrude McFuzz in musical form. This is Art Time on ICANN. I'm Sarah. Sometimes when I'm trying to draw something, I can't think of what I want to create. Why don't you draw a funny face? Here's some music to inspire you.

0: Mr. Smythe met a Mr. Jones on the avenue one day.
1: These strange Americans do talk in a most peculiar way.
0: They both were solid citizens, they both had been around.
1: And as they spoke, you clearly saw their feet were on the ground.
0: Hello.
2: How are you?
0: How's the folks?
2: What's new?
0: I'm great.
2: That's good.
0: Ha ha.
2: Not good.
0: Well, well.
2: What say?
0: How you been?
2: Nice day.
0: How's tricks?
2: What's new?
0: That's fine.
2: How are you?
1: Nice weather we are having, but it gives me such a pain. I've taken my umbrella, so of course it doesn't rain.
0: Hi ho.
2: That's life.
0: What's new?
2: How's the wife?
0: Got to run.
2: Oh, man.
0: Ta ta.
2: Oliver.
0: Goodbye. 10 years went quickly by for both these substantial men.
1: And then it happened that one day they chanced to meet again. That they had both developed in 10 years, there was no doubt. And so, of course, they had an awful lot to talk about.
0: Hello.
2: How are you?
0: How's the folks?
2: What's new?
0: I'm great.
2: That's good.
0: Ha ha.
2: Not good.
0: Well, well.
2: What's say?
0: How you been?
2: Nice day.
0: How's tricks?
2: What's new?
0: That's fine.
2: How are you?
1: I'm sure I know your face, but I just can't recall your name. Well, how you been, old boy? You're looking just about the same.
0: Hi ho.
2: That's life.
0: What's new?
2: How's the wife?
0: Got to run.
2: Come on.
0: Ta-ta.
2: Hello.
0: Goodbye.
1: Before they met again, some 20 years they had to wait. This time it happened up above inside St. Peter's Gate. A harp one was carrying and both were wearing wings. And this is what they said as they were strumming on the strings.
3: Hello.
2: How are you?
3: How's the folks?
2: What's new?
3: I'm great.
2: That's good.
3: Ha ha.
2: Not good.
3: Well, well.
2: What's the say?
3: How you been?
2: Nice thing.
3: How's tricks?
2: What's new?
3: That's fine.
2: How are you?
3: You've grown a little stouter since I saw you last, I think. You must come over someday and we'll have a little drink. Hi ho.
2: That's life.
3: What's new?
2: How's the bike?
3: Got to run.
2: Oh my.
3: That's our other goodbye.
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Hey everyone, you're listening to ICANN, the International Children's Arts Network. I'm Marty Coldwater, and this is Screenshot, where we feature the best of video game, movie, and television soundtracks. Coming up later, we have music from the Star Wars video game Shadows of the Empire. But let's start with music from the animated movie The Bad Guys. After a life of being misunderstood criminals, a team of animals, including a wolf, a snake, a shark, a tarantula, and a piranha, decide to flip the script and become good guys. Though they might also be planning a big heist too. The score for the movie by Daniel Pemberton, who's written many of my favorite video game scores, was inspired by heist movies and features a cool soundtrack with lots of fun. Here's the track, Meet the Bad Guys.

some 1970s inspired music there from the movie The Bad Guys. That was Meet the Bad Guys, a great introduction to the silliness ahead. I'm Morty Coldwater, and this is Screenshot here on ICANN. I have one more piece of music for you today, and it comes from the classic video game Star Wars: The Shadows of the Empire. Originally released for the Nintendo 64 console, this game takes place between The Empire Strikes Back and Return of the Jedi, as you play as Dash Rendar, and you get to help Luke Skywalker rescue Princess Leia. Along with the great gameplay, there was an amazing score by composer Joe McNeely, who recorded the music with the Royal Scottish National Orchestra and Chorus. It definitely fits into the sound of Star Wars with epic themes and grand orchestration for both instruments and voices. We're going to hear the track, Imperial City.

That was Imperial City from the game Star Wars Shadows of the Empire, written and conducted by Joel McNeely. What did you think of that music? I'd love to hear about it. 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I'm Marty Coldwater. 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

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I'm Sarah. That was a piece of music called Looking for Romance. William Shakespeare wrote a play called Romeo and Juliet. It's about a rivalry between two families. And against the odds, the children of those families end up falling in love. This piece of music is a theme based on that story.

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They don't get cold, they don't get drowned. 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What we call mermaids, they call merfish.

That was a waltz in A flat. A waltz is done in triple time. That's 1, 2, 3, 1, 2, 3, 1, 2, 3. Coming up is From the Top, a program highlighting young musicians. But right now, let's listen to one more piece of music. This is from Inside Out.

That was Casablanca Suite. Casablanca is a city in Morocco. It's hot and has lively streets. When I think of busy streets, I think of Aladdin running through a market with his friend, Abu. This song is one jump ahead from Disney's Aladdin.

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0: This is From the Top, where outstanding young musicians come to play. I'm your host, pianist Peter Dugan. You just heard pianist Helen Bryan and yours truly perform two movements from Ravel's Mother Goose Suite, as it was originally written, by the way, for four hands on one piano. I'm so excited to be here in Atlanta, Georgia today, where we are collaborating with the Atlanta Music Project, an amazing organization that provides world-class music training to youth in under-resourced communities. And if that wasn't enticing enough to lure you in, then this will surely seal the deal. Alex Lang is in the house. Alex, welcome back to the program. It's so great to have you. I always look forward to having you on the show, man.
1: Thanks, Peter. Me too. I'm honored to be here today with you and these phenomenal young musicians in this phenomenal space.
0: You may know Alex from his 20-plus year tenure as principal clarinetist at the Phoenix Symphony. He's also a real leader in our field, a speaker, educator, and champion of new and diverse music. Plus, he's got a new position joining the leadership team at Gateways Music Festival, a program that supports professional classical musicians of African descent. We have a great program, wonderful music coming up. But first, let's meet the amazing pianist who started off our program, Helen Bryan, an alum of From the Top, is back with us after 4 years. She was first on the program just before she went to college. Now she's a graduate. Helen, welcome. It's so great to have you back on the program.
2: Thanks so much for having me again.
0: And Helen, meet Alex Lang.
1: Hi,
2: nice Hi, to meet you, nice Helen. To meet you too.
1: So you went to the University of Michigan. That's where you just graduated from. Tell us a little bit about your time at the U of M.
2: It was incredibly transformative. Going to school a little bit away from home was refreshing in a lot of ways. And I entered as piano performance, and halfway through my undergrad, I also declared a second major in musicology.
1: Can you just give us a quick definition of what musicology is?
2: In a couple of words, it is the serious study of music history, at least the branch that I study. It's a sociology, and it's also like anthropology, and it's history, and it's music. It's kind of this big marriage of studying music in every way you possibly can, academically.
0: Yeah, nice.
1: Great.
0: You're a few years further along in your career than most of the young musicians who come on From the Top all the time. You're now a college grad. Any words of wisdom for some of the other kids on today's program who are, you know, 17, 18, getting ready to make the leap to college?
2: It feels like I am still their age, by the way.
0: I'm not trying to make you feel old.
2: No, it's okay. But I would say, for me, the best thing that I did was just absorb, listen as much as I could, you know, attend concerts, go to your friends' recitals if they're holding recitals. It's really important in this community and this business that we really show up for each other. And I have seen some of the best performances of my life given by my friends at college. And yeah, I mean, it takes the pressure off in a lot of ways if you kind of go in with this mindset of being like a student and an observer versus like someone that has to constantly prove themselves. I know that's a big issue in music school a lot of times.
0: Totally.
2: And that can kind of letting that mindset creep in can sort of stress you out.
0: Right.
2: I think it's better this way.
0: Wise words.
1: Tell us about your plans for the fall. What comes next?
2: So I am moving to Montreal. I'm going to be starting my graduate studies at the University of Montreal with Henry Kramer, who...
0: Another From the Top alum.
2: Yes, I just found out today is another From the Top alum.
0: Every pianist, good friend.
2: So that's what's lined up. I'm thrilled.
1: Terrific.
2: Yeah.
0: Great. Well, enjoy your summer. Good luck in the fall. And thank you for coming back on the program. Always nice to catch up with alums. And I particularly just enjoyed playing that Ravel with you. Four hands is such a fun way for pianists to make music together. And it was just great.
2: Yes, definitely. Thank you so much for having me and for playing with me.
0: Helen Bryan, 22-year-old pianist and From the Top alum from Atlanta, Georgia. Next up, we have a really special performance that I'm so excited to hear. Joining us now, a percussionist from Lawrenceville, Georgia. It's 16-year-old An Ho. An, what's up? Welcome to From the Top.
3: Hi.
1: Hey, An, nice to meet you.
0: An, like, we're here in Atlanta, Georgia for the whole episode today. I was wondering, what do you love about the music scene here, or anything that you feel is sort of unique to the experience of being a young musician in Atlanta?
3: If I wasn't in Atlanta, I honestly don't think that I would have been exposed to classical music because I moved here from Vietnam. Mm-hmm. And when I was living in Vietnam, classical music was basically something that just didn't exist in my life. I think being a young musician in Atlanta, it's a different experience from other places because I feel like the culture here is so diverse, especially to where I'm going to school, Council High School. There's a lot of culture there, a lot of people from different backgrounds, immigrants, and people bring different kind of music into the music scene, if you know what I'm talking about. And even the interpretation when they play classical music could be different depending on what background they are. So I think that's what makes Atlanta, Georgia so unique in terms of music.
1: I love that. So this idea of like Atlanta as a cultural crossroads and just this musical melting pot.
4: You've got a beautiful piece for us today. Tell us what you're going to play.
3: I am going to play The Spruce by Sibelius. And some of you might know that that's a piano piece. But Eriko Daimo, a Japanese composer of marimba, actually rearranged it after she visited Finland and saw the beautiful trees and forests. And she arranged it on the marimba, which is made out of wood, so it's fitting.
4: Great. Well, whenever you're ready, you can take it from the top.
3: Thanks, Peter.

0: 16-year-old An Ho on the marimba from Lawrenceville, Georgia, performed The Spruce by Sibelius on marimba, of course, arranged for that instrument by Errico Daimo. And An is one of our Jack Kent Cook young artists. I'm Peter Dugan, here with my co-host Alex Lang. Just so loved that performance.
1: Mm-hmm. You play with so much intention, right? So it's just clear to me as a listener, like where it's going. I can follow the story. Right. And so the way you used the, sort of the reverberance of the instrument as part of your interpretation was really, really captivating for me.
2: Thank you.
0: So, An, how did you get started in percussion?
2: I got started in percussion around middle school when my brother persuaded me to join the band instead of the orchestra, because I always thought that playing violin was cool or playing the piano was cool. But he was like, no, you can play the drum set. That looks a lot cooler too. And I'm going to be honest, at first, he said that I would get girls if I played the drums. So that's why I went into it. I had to audition, obviously, to try out for the instrument. And something that I thought really helped me was I spent an awful lot of time in Vietnam playing a lot of rhythm game. Mm. It's called Osu. Mm. It's like a computer game.
0: A computer game, uh-huh.
2: It's... you have a mouse and then you aim at like a bunch of circles and sliders and you tap to the rhythm. And so I always said like, oh man, I got started in percussion because maybe I was good at that rhythm game or something, you know, yeah. You know, kind of correlation.
1: No, I'm sure that had an impact for sure. Yeah.
0: So did it work? Did you get the girl?
2: Yes, I did.
0: Hey, everyone go learn a musical instrument.
1: All right.
0: Once you got into percussion, you know, largely thanks to your brother, I know you've said that studying music sort of changed your life for the better and it was a really positive impact on your development. Talk a little bit about that.
2: Absolutely. I think music had a huge impact on my life in every aspect, because when I started to pursue music, there was a reason to wake up in the morning. Mm-hmm. There's a motivation to try harder, to work harder, be better. And that gave me a new life almost, because before I kind of felt like I didn't know what I was doing. Mm-hmm. And that's just something that I didn't really feel good about.
1: Mm. Mm. Curious if you could just speak to what it was like for you when you first came to this country.
2: Coming from Vietnam to America was a very tough transition for my family. You know, my parents, they have to sacrifice everything they knew so my brother and I could get a better education in America. So obviously that has put a lot of stress on them. Mm-hmm. I would say that it did help me musically because I always wanted to prove to my parents that their decision in moving to America was not wasted. Mm-hmm. Achieving higher things, showing to them that, hey, I'm successful. Mm-hmm. You know, you made the right choice in coming to America. Mm-hmm. That's one of my main internal motivation that keeps me going in school and music.
0: Mm-hmm. And An, it's really nice to have you on the program. Love your spirit. Love your musicianship. Thanks for spending time with us.
2: Thanks, Peter.
1: Yeah, thanks, An.
0: 16-year-old percussionist An Ho from Lawrenceville, Georgia.
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0: If you're just joining us, this is From the Top. I'm Peter Dugan, here with my co-host today, Alex Lang. We are about to be joined by a tremendous young cellist from the Atlanta Music Project, our hosts and collaborators on today's episode. Alex, how has it been being here?
1: I mean, being here in Atlanta is really special for me. You know, it's a center of Black history and Black culture, so that's really satisfying to me personally and professionally and artistically. And I can't wait to share this project. You know, working with young people is one of my favorite things. And I also really love sort of to be in a reciprocal relationship with them where I'm both learning from them and offering them what I have to offer.
0: We've certainly already been learning so much. And Sage has just walked in the door. Hey, Sage, welcome to From the Top.
4: Hello, I'm so happy to be here. Thank you for having me.
0: Oh, it's our pleasure to have you. And you and I are going to be performing a beautiful piece. What do you have for us?
4: Today I will be performing Sicilian by Maria Teresa von Paradis.
0: Great. Let's take it from the top.
4: All right.

0: 16-year-old cellist Sage Mae Lima Jeffries performed the Sicilian in E-flat by Maria Theresia von Paradis. I'm Peter Dugan. I was at the piano joining Sage. That's such a special little piece written by one of Mozart's very dear friends. Yeah. She's not all that well known, but this piece does get played a bit because it's such a gem. And you really made it sing and in a very intimate and beautiful way. That was great, Sage.
1: Thank you. Thank you.
2: Really beautiful. Such a singing sound. Such a, just as you said, just a gem of a piece.
0: It really is.
2: Can you talk a little bit about what AMP, the program, has meant to you and why it's such a special place?
1: AMP is a special place to me because it's where I got my start and where I've been presented with so many opportunities, such as this one. I don't think I ever would have learned the cello had it not been for AMP or been exposed to classical music as a whole, be it a player or a listener.
2: So I've heard you're also interested in composing. And can you tell us anything that you're doing in that area with composition and making your own stuff?
1: So I've been writing songs. And then a few months ago, I arranged / transcribed a piece for a show that we had here at AMP, Hip Hop and R&B Night, which I hosted and performed in. It was Fly Love by Jamie Foxx from the movie Rio for a viola. But sadly, he wasn't able to make it to the show. But it was still a great learning experience for me, learning a whole new clef. Alto clef is foreign to me, but I was ready to dive in headfirst.
0: It's exciting to us to hear that you're getting, you know, interested in composition, in arranging, and learning those skills. Alex and I are both people who love to experiment, try new things, take pieces of music and reimagine them. It's something we've both done a lot of.
2: Yeah, what if we did something maybe together, all three of us, maybe some reimagining of this Sicilian? Sage, do you have any ideas of like some different stuff we might be able to do with this?
1: Ooh, that sounds really fun. Maybe we could do sort of like a bossa nova type beat with like some drums and improvising over the top. Something like that would be really cool, really fun.
0: Sounds great.
2: Yeah, I'm here for it. Let's do it.
0: Let's just take this piece, again, written over 200 years ago, and sort of reimagine it for the current moment.
1: Let's do it.
0: Let's play it.
2: Let's go.

0: Sage, thank you so much for being with us today.
1: Yeah,
0: thanks for jamming with us.
2: Thank you.
0: 17-year-old cellist Sage May Lima Jeffries from Atlanta, Georgia. What a inspiring young musician to be, huh, Alex?
1: Absolutely.
0: Well, you know, one of the things I love about having you on the program is getting a chance to play just the two of us and getting to find out what repertoire you're excited about. And I think we're going to play together something now.
1: Yeah, no, I mean, that's a thrill for me. It's one of the things I look to as well, Peter. So today I've brought a piece by Jesse Montgomery. Mm-hmm. It's called Peace, P-E-A-C-E.
0: Right.
1: She wrote this in the very first part of the global experience we all had around the COVID virus. She published it in, I think, May of 2020. And it's an interesting concept. She's talking about making peace with sadness, mm-hmm. and accepting it as a part of her human life and the human condition. So,
0: yeah.
1: Peace by Jesse Montgomery. I've just started working on it. This will be my first time actually performing it. We'll be with you, Peter.
0: Mine too.
1: Yeah.
0: Let's do this maiden voyage together.
1: All right.

0: You heard Peace by composer Jesse Montgomery, performed by my co-host today, clarinetist Alex Lang, with me, Peter Dugan, at the piano.
1: Hi, this is Gretchen Nielsen, Executive Director from the Top. I am so grateful to you, our audience, for keeping us going strong for 25 years. 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
2: 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I listened to From the Top on King FM Seattle for at least 23 years. 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

0: Welcome back to From the Top, where outstanding young musicians come to play. I'm your host, pianist Peter Dugan. So grateful to be here with you today, folks, this week and every week, thanks to the generosity of Susan and Gerald Slavitt. I'm joined this week by my friend and co-host, Alex Lang. We are in Atlanta, Georgia, playing and talking with some pretty exceptional young musicians and learning all about the Atlanta Music Project. And our next young musician is actually getting set up right now. Her flute is in hand. This is 17-year-old Sasha Tarasenko from Norcross, Georgia. Sasha, hi, welcome to From the Top.
1: Hi, so glad to be here.
0: What are we going to be playing together?
1: So we will be playing Lenski's aria from Tchaikovsky's opera, Eugene Onegin, or in Russian, Yevgeny Onegin. And this is actually arranged for us by Guy Bronstein. And I'm super excited to be playing it.
2: And Sasha, why did you choose this piece? You know, tell me a little bit what draws you to it.
1: Yeah, so I remember when I first played it in my home, my mom came racing to my room and she just started singing along with it. And, you know, that's when I knew that I would have a personal connection with this piece.
0: Mm. Mm. Great. Well, why don't you and I take it from the top?
1: Awesome. Let's do it.

0: 17-year-old flutist Sasha Tarasenko from Norcross, Georgia, performed Lenski's aria by Tchaikovsky from his opera Eugene Onegin. I'm Peter Dugan. I was at the piano, just mesmerized by your sound, your pacing, and the drama you brought to that performance. Bravo.
1: Thank you so much.
2: Bravo. I mean, the way that you just played so fearlessly and so expressively, that's really a gift, and I hope you hold on to it.
1: Thank you so much.
0: I'm excited to get into your involvement in an Eastern European folk orchestra, since I know you're the youngest member by at least one generation of that ensemble, and it just sounds fascinating. But before we go there, can we first talk about a research paper that you're getting published? I mean, as a high school student, this is a huge deal. Congratulations. And talk to us a little bit about the topic of the paper and how it all came about.
1: Yeah. So on top of being a musician, I also love numbers. It's something that I grew up with and was fascinated by. And I got to actually combine my love for numbers and music by doing research on the orchestral music community. So this paper was a sociological paper that focused on discrimination and representation within classical and orchestral music ensembles. And what it focused on was viewing how the representation of ethnicity and race and gender and income, how those factors differed in orchestras than the regular US population. I found that Black and Latino musicians were underrepresented, females were underrepresented, and people of low income were represented. And, you know, this is not new, but I think it was really important to have this research paper because it really put numbers to something that we see all the time.
2: A lot of times we focus on who's not in the hall or who's not on the stage and then imagine how they are injured by not being there because we think this music is great and it is and you know everyone should be participating in it. But we should also look at like how is our experience as the people in the hall or on the stage being diminished by the lack of diversity in this space, right? How are we poorer for the absence of these people? So I think that that's an important way also to look at this.
1: Yeah.
0: And where is the paper being published?
1: It's being published in the International Journal for High School Research.
0: Cool. Yeah. Well, congrats.
1: Thank you so much.
0: So I'm really interested in the work that you do in this Eastern European folk orchestra. Totally fascinated by it. Give me some context and tell me how you got involved and what it means to you.
1: One of the things that I like about Atlanta is that it's a very diverse community, but you know, compared to other immigrant populations, there isn't really a big Russian population. You know, there's no place that we all convene, but for me, that place became the Atlanta Balalaika Society Orchestra. And I grew up actually going to the concerts. And when I started playing the flute, I actually asked if I could join. And they said yes.
2: Can you play a little bit of folk flute for us?
1: Sure.

0: Beautiful.
1: Beautiful. Can you maybe speak to what you've learned that's either surprising or interesting or anything that you've gotten out of this experience?
2: Yeah, well, I want to start off on a funny note, and I want to say that those youth orchestra directors that tell you that professional and older musicians don't talk during rehearsal, that's not true. And I think, you know, it's very easy to see older people as somebody that's very different from you. Mm-hmm. But there were many times where I would bond with these older people in ways that I would have never imagined. And a lot of the times it was over our common culture in that, you know, we're both Eastern European and we're both here together commemorating that part of our culture together with this music. And I think that ensemble really helped me show that age is not as divisive as it seems.
1: Beautiful.
3: Sasha, thank you so much for teaching us, sharing this folk music with us, and also for your beautiful performance. It's been great getting to know you and great having you on the show.
2: Thank you so much.
3: 17-year-old flutist Sasha Tarasenko from Norcross, Georgia. Well, Alex, I've been waiting for this choir all day, and now here we are, about to hear them perform. It's really exciting to be here in Atlanta with you, man. You've been such a wonderful co-host as always today, and getting to hear these exceptional young musicians and to collaborate with the Atlanta Music Project, which is an organization that's doing such important work in this community. It's just wonderful.
1: Yeah, Peter, it's been incredible, and I've enjoyed these young people's music so, so much. But I got to say, maybe more importantly, I've really loved getting to know them as great human beings with so much passion for what they are doing. You know, they're young people who want to contribute to their communities in deep and meaningful ways. But like you, I can't wait to hear this choir.
3: I agree. Let's hear this music. This is the Senior Youth Choir of the Atlanta Music Project under the direction of Dr. B.E. Boykin performing We Shall Walk Through the Valley, arranged by Marquise L.A. Garrett.

0: You heard the Senior Youth Choir from the Atlanta Music Project, directed by Dr. B.E. Boykin, perform We Shall Walk Through the Valley, arranged for choir by Marquise L.A. Garrett. Our soloists were Janae McCoy, Jessica Macharia, Neela Bell, and Destiny Sutton. Neela and Destiny are with us at the mics right now, along with my co-host, Alex Lang. Mm-hmm. That was such a moving performance. You all sang it with such heart. You know, and the words of the song really came to life.
1: Absolutely. And let me just say, from a musical perspective, not an easy tune. And you guys just did it so masterfully. Really, really impressive.
0: Yeah. Tell me a little bit about what it's like singing those really close-knit chords.
2: Well, for me, it's a lot of work because you have to really make sure that you know your part, because there's a lot of cluster chords and there's somebody literally singing a note a half step above yours. So you really have to be sure in what your note is, or else it can get kind of weird.
1: I understand you both take voice lessons. In addition to singing in the choir, you take voice lessons on your own at AMP Academy. Can you tell me a little bit about what the Academy is and does and how it supports your endeavors? And Neela, why don't you answer first?
2: So basically, AMP Academy is a program for really dedicated students in AMP. So, you know, of course, you have to come to the AMP Center more often for your voice lessons, and you have more music to learn. And you have a voice teacher, and you basically work on your pieces and, like, you know, whatever skills that you need to, you know, hone in on as well. So, yeah.
1: What about you, Destiny?
3: AMP Academy is really fun because alongside learning more pieces and being able to test the waters with everything that you can do, there are also some really, really meaningful and deep conversations that go down with you and your voice teacher. Mm-hmm. My voice teacher is Mr. Martin, and he's also a creative himself. Mm-hmm. So the fact that we both create music and like compose music and put stuff together, just being able to talk to him about some of the things that I need to work on or some of the things I'm not sure about, it's really nice.
0: I was wondering, would you say that AMP has kind of

0: Wow, that's great.
1: AMP has definitely inspired me to pursue a career in music because they really opened like my door up to like different styles of music. Because I started like in like sixth grade for summer series, but I wasn't singing like classical music or art songs, stuff like that. Like I was just kind of, you know, freestyling it, you could say. Yeah. But now I'm like singing Italian arias, and so I'm even considering, you know, having a career in that specific style of music too, which is something I didn't think I would consider. So, yeah, it's really opened my horizons to different things and possibilities.
2: Mm.
0: It has been really great to get to know you two and to hear your choir perform. Just an honor for us to have you on the show. So thank you so much for your time and for being with us.
2: Absolutely. Thanks for hosting us here. AMP has been just so welcoming and inspiring and loving. So just thanks for the time here. And, you know, congrats to you and the choir for just all the amazing work you're doing.
3: Thank you so much for coming.
1: Thank you for having us.
0: Destiny Sutton and Neela Bell, both members of this senior youth choir for the Atlanta Music Project here in Atlanta, Georgia. Alex, I'm just buzzing after the day we've had meeting all of these young people. How are you feeling? What's the experience been like for you?
2: Yeah, the same. I feel like, you know, my tank has really been replenished. It's really just left me feeling great and excited to make music.
0: Yeah, I think we're pretty lucky to get to do what we
2: 100%,
0: do.
2: 100%.
0: That's our show for today, everybody. A big thank you to the Atlanta Music Project for being an excellent collaborator with From the Top. And thanks to all of you listening at home or in the car or while tuning up your balalaika. Thanks for spending this time with us. I'm your host, pianist Peter Dugan. Please join me next week and we'll take it from the top. A special thanks this week to Brianna Johnson, Amber Smith, Duran Bailey, Aisha Moody, and Dante Rameau at the Atlanta Music Project. From the Top is produced by Megan Swan and Jessica Ticton. 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Our production manager is Amanda Roth. From the Top's executive director is Gretchen Nielsen. 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